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children, here's the story of a new kind of boogeyman, and he doesn't scare you with an eerie scream. He's the leader of a solid ghost boogie-woogie band, and he makes them play on the beam. Every night when you're asleep, he starts with a rolling bass, and it's sure to put a nightmare in your dream. When he gets them in the groove, they all start to rock the place, 'cause he makes them play on the beam. No one knows who he is, anybody could be him. Folks who peek, take a peek, and they claim they don't see him. So if you hear a piano when there's nobody playing it, and it's playing boogie like nobody can, when it hits a rhythm and your feet start obeying it, look out,

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He's been sought by Philo Vance and Charlie Chan. If it's boogie-woogie music, he's liable to appear. Look out!

0: What's all that chooka chooka chooka yonder? Red Cap, get Mr. Teagarden's bags and take him down to the Grand Central Station.
1: I can't find my tie. I can't find my tie. Hey, Mr. Mercer, stop that train.

0: This is what matters. This is beyond X's and O's. This is the difference mutual respect makes. This is what character looks like. This is what defines us in California. This is sportsmanship. School sports. It's not the outcome that matters most, but the way the games are played.
1: 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That's seq.org.

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1: You're in the swing era.

Yes, welcome to the Swing Era. This is your host, Bud Pearson. When jazz and pop music came together in the 1930s, the swing era was born, bringing with it great bands, musicians, singers, and their recorded legacy. On the swing era today, back again, Harry James, his trumpet and his orchestra, this time on the air. Yes, broadcast recordings from 1939. After leaving Benny Goodman, Harry stepped out with his first band early in 1939. We'll hear vocals by Frank Sinatra and Connie Haynes. So let's begin. Yes, it's Harry James, his trumpet and his orchestra on the air in 1939.

Harry James, On the Air, 1939. Just up, we heard the band at Roseland Ballroom in New York City in July 1939 with Avalon. The tenor was Claude Lakey. And before that, from the same broadcast, young Frank Sinatra sang Wishing Will Make It So. Frank had recently joined the band. The tasty guitar was Red Kent. And kicking off the swing era today, a swinger from August 1939, Andy Gibson's arrangement of I've Found a New Baby. The alto was Dave Matthews. The trumpet of Harry James on the swing era.

On the Swing Era, Harry James, On the Air, 1939. Last up, a slick Gibson arrangement of Undecided from April 1939, with the band at the Manhattan Room. Solos were Harry's trumpet, Lakey's tenor sax, and Jack Gardner's piano. In the middle, also from the Manhattan Room of the Hotel Pennsylvania, from the same gig, Harry and the band with I Surrender, Dear. And the lead-off from an October 1939 broadcast from the Hotel Sherman in Chicago. Some Fun with the St. Louis Blues. Singing his own lyrics was trumpet man Jack Palmer. The piano was Jumbo Jack Gardner. And you heard it on the Swing Era.

The 1939 James Band on the air. Last heard Some of These Days from a Manhattan Room broadcast in March 1939 with Harry Claude's tenor and Jack's piano. At the top, a gal who sang with Harry for a short time in 1939, Connie Haynes, sang the current pop tune, Don't Worry About Me. This from March at the Waldorf Astoria in New York City. That James Band swinging on the swing era. To take us to the break from the Manhattan Room again, Harry and the guys with The King Porter Stomp.

There is no question about it. You are listening to The Swing Era. I'm your host, Bud Pearson, and I would welcome any comments or requests. Just email us. 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Back to The Swing Era at the Roseland Ballroom.

On the Air with Harry James, 1939. Last heard, Frank Sinatra back with an August 1939 air check of My Buddy. This from the Roseland Ballroom in New York. And leading off the second half of the swing era, Harry with a swinger, again from Roseland in July, Sweet Georgia Brown, with Gardner's piano, Harry's trumpet, Dave Matthews alto, and Leakey's tenor. On an Andy Gibson arrangement. On the Swing Era, On the Air with Harry James.

Swinging on the Swing Era with Harry James, 1939. Just up, Rare James, I'm Forever Blowing Bubbles, from an Atlantic City broadcast in July 1939. Soloing were Harry and Claude Lakey. In the middle of the stack, Connie Haynes back to chirp All of Me, a Dave Matthews arrangement featuring his alto, this from Roseland in July, and Lakey's tenor follows. Did you notice Harry's trumpet was not heard? And the set starter, the April 1939 Mean to Me from the Roseland Ballroom, with Harry's trumpet, Lakey's tenor, and Gardner's piano. And now the last set on the Swing Era, the year is still 1939, a great year for swing.

on the last set of the Swing Era, On the Air with Harry James. Last up, Andy Gibson's composition and arrangement of Fannie Mae, again from Roseland in July, with Harry, Claude, and Jack helping out, and the frisky drums of Ralph Hawkins. Before that, from March, Gibson's nice arrangement of Begin the Begin. And leading off the last set, another swinger, the Limehouse Blues from the March Manhattan Room gig. Yes, that's it. The band of Harry James on the air on the Swing Era.

Well, that's it for now. Let's close the lid on the old record player and put the discs back on the shelf. This is your host, Bud Pearson, hoping you enjoyed Harry James today. If you did, join us next time and we'll take another ride and present more artists as they created the styles and the sounds of the swing era. And remember, it don't mean a thing if it ain't got that swing.

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1: Don't move. You're in the swing era.

Yes, welcome to the Swing Era. Good afternoon. This is your host, Bud Pearson. We're glad you joined us. What was the Swing Era? In the early 1930s, when jazz and pop music came together, the Swing Era was born, bringing with it great swing bands, the musicians, and their recorded legacy. Today, more of the Swing Era's finest on a program we call More of the Best of the Swing Era Bands. We'll hear from Charlie Barnett, Benny Carter, Woody Herman, Harry James, Gene Krupa, and more. And to begin, the year is 1939 on the Swing Era with the Orchestra of Jimmy Lunsford.

On the Swing Era, three gems by the best of the Swing Era bands, just up, Charlie Barnett's October 1939 Bluebird recording of The Voodoo War God, featuring the trombone of Don Rubbersberg, Bobby Burnett's trumpet, and the piano of Bill Miller. And before that, a composition and arrangement of Bob Haggart for Bob Crosby's band titled My Inspiration, with, from start to finish, the one and only clarinet of Irving Fazola, an October 1938 session. And kicking off the Swing Era today, a jumper by the Jimmy Lunsford Orchestra titled The Lunsford Special, featuring Snooky Young's trumpet, Willie Smith's alto, Trummy Young's trombone, the tenor of Joe Thomas, and taking it out, the screech trumpet of Paul Webster. More of the best of the Swing Era bands on the Swing Era.

the best of the swing era bands. The tune, Just an Old Manuscript, composed by Don Redmond. The band, Count Basie, with a broadcast transcription recording from February 1945. Soloing, the trumpet of Sweet Sadison and Buddy Tate's tenor. The piano was, of course, the Count, Count Basie. Just an Old Manuscript. And first up, the orchestra of Bunny Berrigan on the Victor label recorded June 1937. In addition to Bunny's trumpet, we heard solos by the clarinet of Joe Dixon and the tenor sax of Georgie Auld. And you heard it on the swing era.

You heard it on the Swing Era, just up, the smooth alto sax of Benny Carter with his vocal on Swing It, a March 1933 classic. And in the middle, the Ellington contribution, Duke's I Let a Song Go Out of My Heart, with Duke's piano, Johnny Hodges' alto, Harry Carney's baritone sax, the trombone of Lawrence Brown, and Barney Bagard's clarinet, from March 1938. And starting the set, Gene Krupa laying down his best Baby Dodds role on the swing-era gem, The No-Name Jive, a May 1940 disc featuring solos by the trumpet of Corky Cornelius, the alto of Clint Neagley, and Floyd O'Brien's trombone. And, of course, Gene at the drums. The best of the swing-era bands. To take us to the bottom of the hour, Woody Herman and his band.

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You're listening to The Swing Era. I'm your host, Bud Pearson, and I would welcome any comments or requests. 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Back to The Swing Era now, and more best of The Swing Era bands. Here is Harry James.

That was Celery Stalks at Midnight by Will Bradley's Orchestra featuring Ray McKinley from a January session in 1940. We heard Ray's Shout and the trumpet of Joe Weedman along with Peanuts Hucko's tenor sax and Freddie Slack's piano. And, of course, the trombone of Will Bradley. Celery Stalks at Midnight. And kicking off the second half of the swing era today, the Harry James Orchestra with the tenor of Vito Musso and Harry's trumpet on Sharp as a Tack, an April 1941 session. The best of the swing era bands on the swing era.

A swing into the mid-40s on the swing era. Last up was the orchestra of Bobby Sherwood. Bobby, with his trumpet, gave us the Ellington composition In a Mellow Tone, with Herb Lorden helping out on alto sax, an April 1946 broadcast transcription. And prior to that, Stan Kenton with a great arrangement of More Than You Know from December 1945, featuring Stan at the piano with Ray Wetzel's trumpet. And starting off the set, a February 1947 gem by Randy Brooks Orchestra titled Tippin' In, with Randy's trumpet and the tenor of John Lesko. And you heard it on the Swing Era. And now, last set on the Swing Era.

On the last set, another best of the bands, a swinger from February 1940, the orchestra and piano of Horace Henderson and his composition and arrangement of Kitty on Toast, which featured Ray Nance's violin and later trumpet, recorded a few months before Ray joined Duke Ellington for a long stay. In the middle, a feature number for Chew Berry and his tenor titled Lonesome Nights, a composition and arrangement by Benny Carter for the Orchestra of Cab Calloway from August 1940. And starting the last set, another swinger, the seldom heard band of Willie Bryant, a band packed with talent. And on this August 1935 recording, we heard the tenor of Ben Webster, the trumpet of Edgar Battle, Glenn Packey's alto, Shorty Houghton's trombone, as well as Willie Bryant's vocal on a tune titled The Voice of Old Man River. And by the way, the band's pianist at that time was young Teddy Wilson. And there you have it, more of the best of the swing era bands on the Swing Era. And now to take us out, here's Glenn Gray with some Swing Tonic.

Thank you, Glenn Gray, for helping us out. Well, that's all for this week. So much music and so little time. This is Bud Pearson, hoping you've enjoyed more of the best of the Swing Era bands on the Swing Era today. If you did, join us here when we'll present more music by the artists who created the styles and the sounds of the Swing Era. We'll see you then, and remember, it don't mean a thing if it ain't got that swing.

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0: Once again, it's time for Yesteryear, a look back at your favorite dramas, westerns, comedies, and musical variety shows from the golden age of radio. 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
1: It's time once again to settle into your favorite easy chair for another hour of vintage radio. Later on, we'll enjoy Jimmy Stewart starring in The Six Shooter with Escape from Smoke Falls. But first, let's enjoy some Broadway theater with the First Nighter program. The First Nighter program was perhaps the earliest and one of the last of the significant dramatic playhouses of the air. Coming to NBC for Campana Ballroom in December of 1930, the program kept its sponsor through three changes of networks. In Depression America, Broadway was far too expensive for the average pocketbook. Little matter, though, the First Nighter program took us there. Built around the concept of an opening night on Broadway, the format was one of the greatest ever devised. The genial host was seldom identified in the credits. Charles Hughes was the early First Nighter. MacDonald Carey had the part for a time around 1938, and it was also briefly played by Brent Morrison and Marvin Milner. At the end, the program finished its final season on NBC in 1952. Here now, from January of 1948, is The Mind Reader. It's the First Nighter program, another classic program from the radio vault of yesteryear.

0: Campana's First Nighter Program. From the Little Theater off Times Square. Starring Barbara Luddy and Olin Soule, with an all-star cast presented by Campana, the quality name in cosmetics. Theater time, and another new play is scheduled for its premiere performance on the stage of the Little Theater off Times Square. Yes, this is a big night on the Great White Way. Outside the theater, there'll be a crowd of sightseers watching the arrival of the celebrities who always attend an opening night. So, let's be there on time. Here's our host for the evening, the genial First Nighter.
1: Good evening, everybody. From advance reports, I understand that this will be a really gala First Night affair. I suggest that we start right away for the theater. Here's my cab. Won't you step in? All right, driver, we're off. Up Broadway and across 42nd Street. Here is the theater center of the world, the dream and aspiration of every playwright, every actor, every actress. And now, right ahead of us, is the Little Theater off Times Square. Well, here we are.
2: Look out there, mister. You're in front of that newsreel.
3: 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My gracious. I think I see Cary Grant.
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6: Good evening, Mr. First Nighter. The usher will show you to your seats.
1: Thank you. We'll go right in. Well, here we are, ladies and gentlemen, quickly ushered into our down front and center seats. And I know you'll want to look at the program with me. Tonight's play, I see, is entitled Mind Reader, a new three-act drama by Floyd Miller. The play co-stars Barbara Luddy and Olin Soule, which in itself promises a most enjoyable evening. Miss Luddy is to play the role of Lynn Brooks, a Boston society belle. Mr. Soule is cast as Joe Madison, better known as Professor Zorro, the mind reader with the carnival. And true to form, here's a superb all-star supporting cast, including Joan Banks as Miss Mason, Lynn's secretary, Lou Krugman as Al, a carnival barker, Reese Taylor as Norman Richter, a somewhat snobbish Bostonian, and other famous names. But there's just time before First Curtain to listen a moment to Frank Worth and the famous First Nighter Orchestra. There's the signal for First Curtain. The house lights are out, and here's the play.
7: Fear. We're all afraid of something. Insecurity, ill health, jealousy. You'll soon learn that when you're in my racket. I'm a mind reader in a carnival, and I try to find out what the people are afraid of, and then sell it back to them. Only, I give them the reverse side of the coin. Health, wealth, love. What do you want? I'll promise it to you.
8: It's the great Professor Zorro, Master Mind Reader. He's in tune with the infinite, and he gives you answers to your most perplexing problems. He reads your thoughts like most men read a book. Professor Zorro knows you better than you know yourself. Hurry, hurry, hurry, hurry, hurry.
7: Boston is a lousy carnival town, and I played the half-empty tents all week. But then on Thursday, a girl wandered into my tent and stood there looking up at me with a half-smile. She was lovely, poised, quietly but expensively dressed. Her cool beauty kept interfering with my concentration, so I decided to go to work on her. I signaled to my assistant. He walked over and shoved a paper and pencil in her hand so she could write down a thought. At first she refused, but finally laughed and scribbled down a few words. My assistant looked at the words and then threw me the signal.
8: Will you please tell this lady what she is thinking?
7: I get the impression that the lady is deeply troubled. Someone near her is the source of the trouble. It's not quite clear, but I think it's a man. Yes, yes, it is a man. He says he loves her, but she's not certain. She fears he only pretends, and that he really wants to marry her for her money. Am I correct? An expression of bewilderment, or was it fright, came over her face. The color drained from her cheeks, and for a moment I thought she might faint. And then she turned and ran from the tent. I called out, "Wait, I want to talk to you. Come back, please." But she had gone out into the midway. I jumped down from the platform and ran after her. But suddenly I found my way barred by a lean, tight-faced woman with gimlet blue eyes. Will you stand aside, madam?
9: You're trying to follow that girl.
7: Okay, I'm following the girl. Now, if you'll
9: leave
7: please...
9: her alone. Your phony act has upset her enough already.
7: Phony? You call the great Professor Zorro phony? Stand aside before I hypnotize you and use you for a tent stake. Hello. Well, don't be alarmed. I'm Professor Zorro. I saw how upset you were, and I wanted to be sure that you were okay.
10: I'm all right, thank you.
7: You, think he wants to marry you for your money?
10: How did you know?
7: Ah, there are many occult forces at work if man but knows how to utilize them.

0: Well?
1: I don't know what to say. All right. Could you come to my house for dinner tomorrow night?
0: I sure could.
1: Here's my address. But, Joe, it might be dangerous for you.
0: In this racket, you're never safe. I soon discovered that Lynn Brooks was Back Bay, Boston. She lived in an imposing house of weathered red brick and stiff-necked servants. I found her in the library, alone, looking small and frightened and very beautiful.
1: Hello, Joe. I didn't think you'd come. I wish you hadn't. I'm sorry I talked that way yesterday, because there's nothing you can do. I was just tired and upset.
0: There's more to it than that. I'm not leaving.
1: You're sweet. You remind me of a little boy who's going to fight the bully just so he can carry his girls' books home from school. But don't you see, Joe, there's no school bully here. There are nothing but shadows, my own foolish fears, and you can't fight those. Hush. Here come the others. Don't stand so close to me.
0: Two people entered the library. First came a man, tall, handsome, sure of himself, even snobbish. His manner was suave and condescending, and I disliked him at once. Close behind him stalked the woman who had tried to stop me from following Lynn at the carnival.
2: Well, Professor Zorro, this is a surprise.
1: This is Professor Zorro, Mr. Norman Richter, Miss Mason, my secretary.
3: Professor Zorro, what do you teach, Professor, Harvard?
2: Professor Zorro is a mind reader in a carnival.
3: Well, how amusing. Tell me, Professor, what am I thinking?
0: You're thinking that I'm a charlatan.
3: But of course. However, you're reading your conscience, not my mind.
0: But you're also worried, for you're not certain that I have no power to read your thoughts. And you wouldn't like that.
3: A safe generalization. All of us have thoughts we'd prefer to keep to ourselves.
2: Yes, of course we have. Isn't that true, Lynn? Look, Professor, even our charming and innocent hostess blushes at the thought of complete revelation.
3: No, Professor, you'll have to do better than that.
0: Be patient, Mr. Richter, and perhaps I will.
3: Lynn, dear, this is no longer amusing.
0: Hey, wait a minute.
1: Joe, don't be angry.
0: I'm not angry, but I've spotted that bully we've been looking for. May I carry your books if I take care of him?
3: Here's a dollar for you, Professor. Now get out.
0: There's no pay coming, brother. I'm here as a guest.
2: Lynn, you didn't invite this...
1: I did. I invited him for dinner.
2: Why, dear Lynn, this sort of thing could start a scandal.
3: Lynn, you know nothing of this person. He's probably a fortune hunter. Dismiss him at once. I demand it.
0: You demand it? Who do you think you are?
3: I am her fiancé.
0: Oh, now I get it. Well, I guess I'll be going.
1: Joe...
0: It's okay, Lynn. It's better this way. But don't worry, because school is going to keep for a good long time. I stalked out of the library and started for the entrance hall when I heard the voice of Norman Richter.
3: Lynn, what possible reason could you find for picking up a buffoon like that? Darling, I've told you before, if any man tried to come between us, I'd stop at nothing. Not even murder.
4: As the curtain comes down on the first act of tonight's play in the little theater off Times Square.
5: Downstairs only.
6: The sounds of the golden age of radio continue with Yesteryear.

0: first nighters are hurrying down the aisles to their seats. The lights are dimmed, and here's the second act of The Mind Reader.
1: Hey, Joe, where are you?
2: Here, Al, my tent.
1: Oh, I didn't see you. Hey, there's a dame wandering around the midway looking for you.
2: Yeah, well, don't send her in here. I'm too tired for any private readings this afternoon. 8 shows a day is enough for any man to work.
1: This is no private reading, brother. This is strictly upper crust.
2: Yeah?
1: Got a fur piece around her neck worth the price of a main tent.
2: Well, send her in, will you, Al?
1: Okay. Some guys get all the luck. I should have been a mind reader. Hey, lady. Professor Doyle's in here.
3: Hello, Joe.
2: Hello, Lynn. Here, pull up a barrel and sit down. Oh, wait a minute. Let me dust it off a bit. There.
3: I came to apologize to you for last night.
2: Forget it.
3: I hope that you'll forget it. All of it.
2: All of it?
3: Yes.
2: Even forget that you're in a jam and need help? Is that what you mean?
3: Well, I only mean that I made a mistake in ever talking to you.

0: Oh? How do you figure that?
1: Well, this whole thing was a product of my imagination. I'm sorry if I've caused you any trouble or embarrassment, and I do appreciate what you tried to do, but please consider the incident closed.
0: So Richter's intimidated you?
1: Don't be silly.
0: Or is it that you'd rather marry a louse than have a scandal in society?
1: You can think what you like, but please consider the question closed.
0: No, it's not that easy, baby. When I get something between my teeth, I usually hang on until it's finished.
1: This is finished. I've just told you that.
0: That doesn't finish it. Not in my book.
1: Don't you understand what I'm saying? I want the whole thing dropped.
0: Now, look, Lynn. I'm not a guy who usually sticks his nose in where it isn't wanted. But in this case, I'm going to do just that. I don't like Mr. Norman Richter. I don't think he'll give you anything but heartache, and I intend to find out what makes him tick.
1: No, Joe, you can't. He might kill you.
0: Oh?
1: Please, Joe, he's insanely jealous, and if he thought that you...
0: That I was in love with you?
1: I didn't say that. It's just that Norman has such an imagination.
0: Does it take imagination to think that I might be in love with you?
1: Why, of course it does. You hardly know me. We hardly know each other.
0: But you're worried that I'll get hurt. Why?
1: Why, because you're my friend, Joe.
0: That's all?
1: Being a good friend is a lot, don't you think?
0: Yeah. Yeah, I think it is.
1: Then you'll promise me that you'll...
0: I'll make one promise to you, Lynn. I promise that I'll do my best not to get murdered. Hello, give me the city editor, please. Hello, Stan, this is Joe Madison. Oh, I'm okay. I've been traveling around the country a bit. Look, I want a favor. Have one of the boys go through the paper's morgue and see if you have anything on a Norman Richter. It's spelled R-I-C-K-T-E-R, Richter. That's right. Yeah, I'll drop around a day or so for anything you've got. Hello, police department. Give me Lieutenant Coombs, please. Hello, Coombs. This is Joe Madison. Oh, I'm okay. Yeah, still with the carny. Read your mind? I don't say those words. Look, Coombs, I got a favor to ask. See if you have a file on Norman Richter, spelled R-I-C-K-T-E-R. Yes, I know it may be an alias, but see if you have anything under that name first. What's in it? Why, I'll bring you a big black cigar.
2: Joe, what's been eating you lately? You've been missing cues right and left this week. Missed two of them tonight.
0: Yeah, I know.
2: It gives a carnival a bad name when you flop the mind reading. Makes the suckers think that everything is phony.
0: Yeah, I know I've been muffing the act, Al, but after tomorrow, everything will be okay. Or there won't be any act.
2: You understand, kid, I'm only saying these things for your own good.
0: Sure, I know, Al, and I appreciate it. But, as I say, after tomorrow, everything's going to be okay. I hope.
2: Yeah, good. You're looking tired, Joe. There's not enough suckers out there to crowd a cane pitch. Let's knock off the last show and you go hit the hay.
0: Yeah, I think I will, Al. I'll do that right now. My rooming house was near the lot where our tents were pitched, and it was one of the less fashionable suburbs of Boston. At midnight, the streets looked pretty grim. Refuse littered the deserted sidewalks, and the tired buildings leaned against each other and stared down at me with sightless windows. My nerves were on edge. I began to hear things. I heard footsteps following me. But when I stopped, so did the steps. And when I started up again, so did my pursuer. It was 4 blocks to my rooming house. 4 agonizing blocks. Fear cut through to my muscles, and I knew that it would be physically impossible for me to walk the remaining distance with my back toward those footsteps. I stopped and swung around to face them. Halfway down the block, I saw a muffled figure. I shouted to it. You there! What do you want? Why are you following me? There was no answer. But suddenly I saw a brief glitter of polished metal, and then I heard the shots. I dropped behind a flight of stone stairs and listened to the sound of my own gasping breath. I couldn't believe it, but I wasn't touched. I pulled myself together and ran the rest of the way home. I took the stairs 2 at a time and then, with a gasp of relief, shut and locked the door. I was safe. But as I leaned against the door, trying to catch my breath, I noticed a strange thing. The light in my room was burning. I turned around slowly and saw that the single battered chair by the foot of my bed was occupied.
3: Good evening.
0: Miss Mason.
3: I've been waiting for you, Professor Zorro. Sit down.
4: And the curtain comes down on the second act of tonight's play in the little theater on Times Square.
5: Smoking downstairs or in the outer lobby only, please. Smoking down.
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0: curtain.
1: The first nighters are all in their seats, ready for the last act, and there goes the curtain.
2: Miss Mason, I appreciate your feelings, but you must pull yourself together.
3: It's
2: a weird story, but something can be done about it. However, you must cooperate fully with me.
3: I'll try, Mr. Madison.
2: Now, I've told you the 75 principal questions asked by people in my act. It's imperative for our purposes that you learn them tonight. Now, will you write them down, this time by number? Ready?
3: Mr. Madison, I'm afraid.
2: Of Norman Richter? Leave him to me. Now, ready? Number one, will I marry the man I love?
3: Number one, will I marry the man I love?
2: Number two, should I change my job?
3: Two, should I change my job?
2: Number three, will the future bring me happiness?
3: Number three, will the future bring me happiness?
2: The gray light of dawn was spreading over the eastern rim of the Boston sky, and I was repeating for the 100th time, question number 31.
3: 31. 31. Will my boy return home?
2: Number 58.
3: 58. Will my family give me a decent burial?
2: Number two.
3: Number two. Should I change my job?
2: Good. Now I'll repeat once again. The customer must write down his question on paper. The assistant looks at the paper and informs me of the subject number by the manner in which he repeats the sentence, "Will you please tell this lady what she is thinking?" Each word in that sentence is numbered from 1 to 10. The assistant indicates the question's catalog number by pausing slightly after the correct words in the sentence.
3: By pausing slightly after the correct words in the sentence.
2: Right. Thus, if the question was, "Will my family give me a decent burial?" which is question number 58, the assistant would pause after the fifth and eighth words, like this. Will you please tell this lady what she is thinking?
3: Will you please tell this lady what she... Mr. Madison, I'll never be able to go through with this.
2: You must, Miss Mason. You must be ready by this afternoon. Now, once again.
4: Joe, what... Well, I mean, I didn't expect you here.
3: It's all right, Lynn. I brought him.
2: May I come in?
4: Joe, please.
2: Lynn, tell me if you love Norman Richter.
4: Oh, Joe,
2: I... You do wonder if he loves you for yourself, don't you? Why didn't you test him by telling him who you really are?
4: You know?
2: Yes, I know. Were you afraid to tell him?
4: Maybe that was it. Oh, Joe, here he comes. Be careful.
2: Don't worry about me.
5: Lynn, dear, I wondered where... What's he doing here?
2: What's the matter, Richter? Afraid of me?
5: Don't be ridiculous of a fake mind reader. Miss Mason, will you?
2: A fake? Me? Suppose I give you a demonstration, Richter. You dare face one?
5: What on earth are you talking about?
3: Yes, Mr. Richter. Why don't you?
2: Thank you, Miss Mason. Now, if you'll all stand over there.
5: I'll do no such thing.
2: I dare you.
5: Why, you... All right, go ahead.
2: Good. Now, let's see. Miss Mason... Would you act as my assistant?
3: Very well.
2: Good, thank you. Now, hand Mr. Richter a pencil and paper.
5: What for?
2: Because you're going to write down your questions and show them to Miss Mason so that there can be no denials when I answer them correctly. Go on, write.
5: Very well.
2: Now, please hand the paper to Miss Mason.
3: Will you please tell this gentleman what he's thinking?
2: Tell and what? Fourth and seventh words, number 47. You're wondering when you'll travel.
5: It's a trick!
2: You're finding Boston an increasingly unpleasant city and would like to get away from it. Many of your plans are about to blow up and you're planning a quick exit. Or should I say, escape?
4: Norman, is that true?
3: He wrote here on the paper asking about travel.
5: I wrote that, but he made up the rest. It's ridiculous.
2: You're still not convinced? Let's try once more. Go on, Richter, if you dare. Ah, now, pass it to Miss Mason, please.
3: Will you please tell this gentleman what he is thinking?
2: Number 28. He wonders if you'll find happiness in marriage. Am I correct?
5: It's some rotten trick, or I refuse to submit any further to this.
2: You're wondering about happiness in marriage, but happiness to you means money. You're wondering if Lynn is really rich.
5: What the devil are you?
2: And now you're remembering the other women you married for money. The women you blackmailed.
5: Lynn, don't listen to him.
2: Yes, she'll listen, and so will you. Listen to the roll call of your victims. Maud Rinner, Miami, 1936. Mrs. Mary Hubbard, San Francisco, 1940. Patricia Collins, Manhattan, 1943.
4: No, oh no.
5: What kind of a freak are you that you can read men's minds?
2: Most of it is plain old-fashioned gumshoe work. Like catching you for attempted murder.
5: You're insane.
2: Last night, a bullet buried itself in a wall 3 inches away from my head. This morning, I entered your hotel room and found a gun. Ballistics tell me the two of them match.
4: Joe, look out!
2: No use running, Richard. I couldn't resist that one, even if the cops are waiting outside.
4: Oh, Joe. Joe.
2: Ah, now everything's all right, baby. Get up, Richter.
3: Mr. Madison, before you turn him over to the police, I think Richter should know that the girl he's been making love to isn't rich at all.
5: What do you mean?
2: Lynn Brooks grew up in the West, but last year she inherited the Brooks fortune from her aunt on the proviso that she spend a year in Boston and see if she didn't like it. But she hated the social duties involved, and so she traded places with her secretary.
5: You mean that...
2: You've been making love to the secretary. Miss Mason there is the real heiress. From the first, she was afraid of you and what you might do as a fortune hunter, and she finally came to me for help. Yes, Richter, you've had quite a career, but this is your masterpiece. You've swindled yourself.

0: carnivals were meant for night, darling. For sweethearts like you and me. The lights make it a fairyland.
1: It is a fairyland.
2: Hurry, hurry, hurry, hurry, hurry. The great Professor Zorro knows you better than you know yourself. Are you troubled? You got problems? He helps you overcome your troubles. He solves your problems. Hurry, hurry, hurry, hurry.
1: Professor Zorro knows you better than you know yourself.
0: Health, security, love. You got problems?
1: Problems? No.
0: He's a phony, but he can solve them for you.
1: He's not a phony.
0: How did you know?
1: Why, darling, I'm a mind reader.
3: Is Lottie and Mr. Soleil in front of the footlights and acknowledging the audience's approval of their outstanding performance. And the first nighters like it, listen to that applause. 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You'll enjoy it, so be sure to join us same time, same stations, next week. Meanwhile, ladies, acquire a touch of magic with Magic Touch.

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1: From January of 1948, it's been the First Nighter program and the Mind Reader. In a moment, Jimmy Stewart starring in The Six Shooter and Escape from Smoke Falls as yesteryear continues.
2: The sounds of the golden age of radio continue with yesteryear. Here's Craig Roberts.
1: The Six Shooter brought Jimmy Stewart to the NBC microphone in September of 1953 in a fine series of folksy-style Western adventures. Stewart was never better on the air than in this drama of Britt Ponsett, frontier drifter created by Frank Burt. Ponsett was a wanderer, an easygoing gentleman, and, when he had to be, a gunfighter. Stewart was right in character as the slow-talking maverick who usually blundered into other people's troubles and sometimes had to shoot his way out. His experiences were broad, but The Six Shooter leaned more toward comedy than other shows of its kind. So we got a cowboy into the sunset ending for the series, truly one of the bright spots of radio. Unfortunately, though, it came too late and lasted only one season. It was a transcribed program sustained by NBC and directed by Jack Johnstone. Basil Adlam provided the music, and Frank Burt wrote the strips. Hal Gibney announced. Here now, from 1953, is Jimmy Stewart, starring in The Six Shooter and Escape from Smoke Falls. Another classic radio moment from the archives of yesteryear.
3: Jane Stewart as The Six Shooter. The man in the saddle is angular and long-legged. His skin is sun-dyed brown. The gun in his holster is gray steel and rainbow mother of pearl, its handle unmarked. People call them both the Six Shooter. The NBC Radio Network presents James Stewart as the Six Shooter, a transcribed series of radio dramas based on the life of Britt Ponsett, the Texas plainsman, who wandered through the Western territories, leaving behind a trail of still-remembered legends. Now, in just a moment, immediately following this important announcement, you'll hear Act One of The Six Shooter.

0: The sounds of the golden age of radio continue with Yesteryear.
1: Now, Act One of The Six Shooter, starring James Stewart.

0: hadn't expected to stay over in Smoke Falls, but I stopped off to see old Dad Somerset and found him all crippled up with lumbago. Of course, he didn't ask me to look after his stock, but I could see he sure wanted me to, so... Well, a couple of weeks later, he began feeling better, so I started thinking about moving on. It was nearly 5 o'clock in the afternoon that day. The sun just spilled over the top of Eagle Mountain when the buckboard pulled into the yard.
1: Mr. Ponson?
0: Oh, evening, ma'am.
1: Mr. Ponson, I'm Grace Proudley.
0: Oh, pleased to meet you, Miss Proudley.
1: I've been meaning to come out and see how Mr. Somerset's been getting along, but I just never have a minute's free time. It's canning season, you know.
0: Yes, ma'am. Well, Dad's feeling much better. If you'd like to talk to him, he's right in.
1: No, just say that I asked for him. As a matter of fact, it's you I want to talk to, Mr. Ponson.
0: Oh?
1: You see, I'm president of the Ladies' Aid Society of Smoke Falls.
0: Uh-huh.
1: We're affiliated with the church and do lots of charity work, Christmas baskets and things like that, you know. All the best ladies in town are members, and we don't just take in everybody either.
0: Well,
1: this is what I'm getting at, Mr. Ponson. Tonight's our box supper and square dance. It's an annual event. Mr. Simpling always loans us his barn for the occasion. I've spent the whole afternoon helping with the decorations. Now, Polly Sullivan, that's Wade Sullivan's wife, she's chairman of the decorating committee, but since I'm president, I felt it was my duty to give her a hand. That's what made me so late coming out here to ask you.
0: To ask me?
1: About attending the supper.
0: I'm not going
1: to take no for an answer.
0: Oh, but Miss Proudley,
1: I've already told folks you were planning to come.
0: Oh, but you shouldn't have done that.
1: Now, after all, you're practically the first celebrity we've ever had in Smoke Falls. The auction starts at 7:30. You won't be late, will you, Mr. Ponson?
0: One more thing,
1: would you mind wearing your gun? The men folks are especially interested in that. Get up, Sheba. Come on, someone.
0: Wait a minute, Miss Proudley. Say there, Miss Proudley. Oh, dear.

0: Well, after I gave Dad his supper, I washed my face and wet down my hair and started off for old man Simpling's barn. When I got there, Miss Proudly met me at the door and introduced me around. The only name that sank in was her daughter, Ellen. Pretty girl. I figured that when the box supper she'd packed was put up for sale, the bidding would be mighty serious.
1: All right, everybody, we're ready to begin the auction. We don't want the music now, Wilbur. Wilbur! Now, just gather around the table here so you can get a good look at what you're buying. But remember, you can't judge a book by its cover. Now, which one shall we start with? Oh, my, look at this one. Pretty pink ribbon and white tissue paper. Why, I'll just bet you there's a whole fried chicken inside this box. Now, who's going to make the first bid? $1.50. Don't forget, gentlemen, a pretty lady's company goes with the supper.
2: I'll give a nickel.
1: Now, Spud Hooker, you stop joshing. You know we don't take any bid less than a quarter. Now, who offered a quarter just to get things underway? Look at this lovely box. Just think some nice young lady spent the whole day fixing it up.
2: And she'll be too tired to dance.
1: Come on, somebody. 25 cents. Why, it costs more than that.
0: The auction was kind of slow in picking up momentum. But when Mrs. Proudly started in to make the third sale, well, there wasn't much doubt whose supper she was selling. Ellen Proudly sort of reddened in the cheeks and tried to look unconcerned. I saw her give somebody a glance on the other side of the room, almost like a signal. Couldn't tell who it was intended for, but there were two fellas standing over there. Spud Hooker is one, tall, husky, about 25. He'd been cracking jokes and acting sort of like he owned the place. The other boy is kind of a different sort. He's thinner, shorter. He hadn't opened his mouth since I got there.
1: I know. Now, let's see if you can't do a little better this time, gentlemen. Yeah. Here's the next supper.
3: Oh, boy.
1: My, it looks familiar. Oh, I guess I shouldn't have said anything, should I? Ellen will just about murder me when I get home. Oh. Well, as long as the cat's out of the bag, I might as well go ahead with the sale.
2: 50 cents.
1: Bud Hooker bids 50 cents. A supper like this ought to be worth more than half a dollar. A little bird told me there's a chocolate cake inside.
4: 75 cents, ma'am.
1: I've got 75. Now, what about it, Bud? You're not going to let Tom Leverett outbid you?
2: Dollar.
1: $1. I'm bid. One silver dollar. Who'll give $1.25?
4: Dollar and a quarter.
1: Don't forget, gentlemen, it's all for charity.
2: $1.50.
1: Now we're getting somewhere. I'm bid $1.50. Bud Hooker offers $1.50. Are there any more bids?
4: $2.
1: You're bidding $2, Tom?
4: Yes, ma'am.
2: $3.
1: Oh, three?
2: That's what I said.
1: Well, now we all appreciate your enthusiasm, boys. But remember, this isn't the only supper you can buy.
2: It's so the only one I'm buying, and I'll take it right...
4: $4.
2: Huh?
1: Well, all right. Going once, going twice, and it's all...
2: $5.
1: Now, Spud, are
4: I'll
1: you sure...
4: $6, Miss Proudly.
2: You're making a fool of yourself, Leverett. Ellen wants to eat with me.
4: My bid's $6.
2: $7.
1: Now, boys...
4: $10.
1: Oh, now, you don't mean that, Tom. You can't afford $10.
4: I mean it.
1: Well, all right. I bid $10. Are there any more bids? Going once, going twice.
2: Go ahead. Sell it to him. It ain't going to do him no good.
1: Now, we don't want any trouble, Spud.
2: Ellen's my girl, and she's eating with me.
4: I'll take that box, Miss Proudly. Here's your money.
2: Didn't you hear what I said? She's eating with me.
4: Get out of the way, Spud.
2: You're not man enough to make me move. Now give me that box or I'll take it away from you. Okay, Tom, you hurt me.
5: Hold on there. Now, just a minute here. Now, hold on.
2: It don't concern you, Ponson.
5: No, maybe it doesn't. Maybe it doesn't concern me. It just seems to me that there ought to be a better place for settling things. That's all.
4: Mr. Ponsett's right, Spud. Let's go out.
6: Hey, where's Britt Ponsett? Dad Somerset said he was over here.
5: Yeah, I'm Ponsett.
6: Mr. Ponsett, Sheriff Tinsmith told me to find you.
1: What's the matter, Jake?
6: Dink Falk just broke out of jail. Yes. He shot the sheriff in the back while he was getting away.
1: Oh, he did.
6: Hey, well, we took him over to Doc Foster's, and he's bleeding pretty bad. He wants to talk to Mr. Ponsett before... Well, before he...
0: I'll get my horse.

0: glad you got here, Britt, before...
1: Now, what are you talking about, Ray? You're going to be all right. The doc says you'll be back on your feet again inside of a week or so.
0: I don't know what I was thinking of. Letting Dink Falk get hold of my gun while I was serving his supper. Must be getting careless in my old age.
1: Now, well, you're not the first man to have trouble with Falk. He had a pretty fancy reputation from what I hear.
0: Yeah, that's why I had to see you, Britt. My fault he got loose, and I don't want other folks to pay for my mistakes.
1: Well, what do you mean?
0: I know this town, Britt. I'll get a posse together and start after Falk.
1: Well, that's...
0: And they'll catch him, too. But going out in a crowd like that, he'll hear him coming. Falk's a wildcat killer, Britt. When he's cornered, he won't give up. Pick off three or four of the posse before they can close in.
1: Well, not if they're careful.
0: That's the trouble, though. Fellows here ain't cautious. They're bullheaded. But you'd know how to take him, Britt. No, I ain't saying it's your duty. You don't even live in Smoke Falls, but you could capture Falk without him having a chance to...
1: No, I'm afraid you're giving me too much credit, Ray.
0: If you want somebody to go along, any of the boys...
1: Sure, I know that,
0: I'd be mighty grateful, Britt. The folks here have been good to me. Wouldn't like to leave them thinking that because of me, because of what I did, some of them was going to...
1: No, you better take it easy.
0: I know, it's asking a lot. Falk's a good shot. A wildcat killer. It's asking

0: We'll return to James Stewart as the six-shooter in just a moment.
1: The sounds of the golden age of radio continue with Yesteryear.
0: Now, Act Two of The Six Shooter, starring James Stewart as Britt Ponsett.
2: Sheriff Tin Smith had been right about the town foreman of posse. Hadn't lost any time. Spud Hooker was taking charge. I was kind of surprised to see that Tom Leverett was along. But I figured he and Hooker sort of joined forces for the time being.
3: How is he, Ponsett?
2: Well, he passed out a few minutes ago. Maybe it's just as well. At least he's getting some rest.
3: Yeah, well, we're going after Falk. The other boys are waiting behind the mercantile.
2: Looks like you've got quite a gang.
3: I ain't got no objection to having you go along, too. Not that we need you, you understand?
2: Yeah.
3: Well, you coming?
2: Well, I had a little talk with the sheriff just before he lost consciousness. He seemed to think that taking out a posse after Falk wasn't such a good idea.
3: What's he want us to do, let him go scot-free?
2: No. No, Sheriff Tin Smith sort of suggested maybe one or two men would have a better chance of catching him. They can make faster time, maybe sneak up on Falk unaware.
3: Oh, yeah?
2: Yeah.
3: Well, it's okay with me. You going to be one of the boys who goes after him, Ponsett?
2: Well, I haven't exactly made up my mind.
3: You better make it up fast or I'll take somebody else.
2: Oh, I see. Well, in that case, I... Whoa. Say, your name's Leverett, isn't it?
4: That's right, Mr. Ponsett. Tom Leverett.
2: Mm-hmm. You want to ride along with me?
4: Why, sure.
3: Wait a minute here. I thought you said one or two men.
2: Mm-hmm, I did.
3: Well, we don't need Leverett then.
2: Well, I tell you, I sort of figured maybe you ought to stay in town, Hooker. So if Tom and I get in trouble, well, you could bring the posse out later.
3: You're trying to make a fool out of me, Ponsett?
2: No, I'm not.
3: Everybody knows I'm twice the man Leverett is. I can ride better and shoot faster and outfight him 2-1.
2: Mm-hmm.
3: You want the credit for catching Falk yourself, don't you? Well, it ain't going to work out that way. Come on, boy. I'll find Falk myself, and I'll bring him in alone. That's all right. Hey!
2: Well, Tom, let's go, huh?

0: Fox Trail headed west, up toward Eagle Mountain. And the moon was out, sort of a half moon, but it gave us enough light so we could follow the hoof prints Fox horse had left. Along about midnight, we spotted another trail, fresher. It couldn't have been more than a couple minutes old. It cut in from one side and then went on ahead in the same direction Falk was riding. Ah. You see that, Tom?
1: Yeah. Looks like Spud Hooker took a shortcut.
0: Yeah.
1: You reckon he'll beat us to him?
0: Oh, you never know. Never know. If he does, he might save us some grief, will he, huh?
1: You're not anxious to tangle with Falk, are you, Mr. Ponson?
0: No, I'm not anxious to tangle with anybody, Tom.
1: But I thought, well, you brought in other outlaws before.
0: Oh, some, not as many as folks think, but I've never enjoyed tangling with Van Halen.
1: Why'd you pick me? Spud's right. He is twice the man I am.
0: That's shooting, maybe, yeah. But there's more to trailing a killer than being able to shoot. You know, lots of times it's more important for a man to know when not to shoot, you know.
1: Huh?
0: Yeah. Well, I was itching to pull a trigger like Spud. Well, he's apt to pull it too soon. And, hey, look at that. The moon's going down. Yeah. We might as well get some shut-eye. Whoa, boy. Oscar.
1: Huh?
0: You couldn't see the trail anyway.
1: Spud won't be stopping for sleep.
0: No, I don't suppose he will. That's not a reason I picked you. I kind of figured he'd want to keep pushing on all night. Doggone it, I got along about this time, I just get tired. Huh?

0: soon as the morning sun began gray in the sky, we started off again. Falk's trail was winding up the side of Eagle Mountain now. Pretty hard ride. Tom didn't complain, even though I could see he wasn't used to it. Every once in a while, he almost slid out of his saddle, but somehow he managed to hang on. About noon, we reached Little Creek, and Falk's trail gave out. The other trail, the one we figured was Hooker's, it sort of milled around in all directions, then went off on a tangent. We climbed out from our horses, got a drink of water. It tastes good, huh?
1: It sure does.
0: You ever been out this way before, Tom?
1: Oh, yeah. Not for the last couple of years, though.
0: Mm-hmm. Any cabins around, place a man could hide out?
1: Well, not that I remember. You think we're getting close to him?
0: Well, he could have gone on using the creek to cover his trail, but he'd have to stop pretty soon.
1: Oh?
0: Oh, yeah, a man can't keep riding forever, even Dink Falk. So far, we haven't seen any signs that he made camp, you see.
1: That's so. Giant cave.
0: Hmm?
1: He might be there, Britt. It's not more than a mile away, due south.
0: Giant cave.
1: Well, you've heard of it, ain't you?
0: No, I don't think I have.
1: Well, it'd be a perfect spot for a man to hold up. Nobody knows for certain just how far back into the mountain the cave really goes. Some scientific fellas tried to explore it last summer, but, well, their lanterns gave out before they come to the end.
0: Well, it sounds like something we ought to see, even if Falk isn't there. Come on, let's go and have a look.

0: That's the entrance there, Britt. Beside that slab of yellow rock.
1: Uh-huh.
0: I don't see any sign of Falk's trail. I guess he could have come up from the other side, though.
1: Yeah, that's what he must have done.
0: Huh?
1: That pony over yonder. That clump of bushes, grazing.
0: Oh, yeah, I see him.
1: Easy,
0: Sorrel.
1: Easy, whoa, boy.
0: You know, Jake Watson said Falk stole a sorrel when he made his getaway.
1: Mm-hmm. Now, we'd better close in on foot. We tethered our horses on a couple of spruce saplings, moved into the cave entrance. It wasn't a very big hole. We had to sort of bend over and crawl through it. But the room on the other side, that must have been 100 feet long, 50 feet wide. The walls were sheer rock, sort of rainbow-colored, so smooth you'd have thought somebody had been polishing them. And then the light behind us got down to a pinpoint.
0: You wouldn't be hiding here in the dark, would he, Britt?
1: Maybe. He heard us coming.
0: Somebody up ahead.
1: Yeah. You got your gun ready?
0: Uh-huh.
1: Now, don't use it unless you're pretty sure of hitting something. We start shooting, it'll just help his aim.
0: Okay.
1: All right, now back up against the wall here behind you.
2: Falk! We know you're in here, Falk. You go any further, you'll get lost. You'll never find your way out. Hey, you hear me, Falk? You're wasting lead. You can't see us. We know that.
3: You can't see me neither.
2: We don't have to. You've got to come out sooner or later, and we'll be waiting. All right, we're going to leave you now, Buck. We're going outside and wait.
3: Hey, where you are?
2: You giving up?
3: No, I ain't. And I ain't alone.
2: What?
3: I got somebody with me. Friend of yours, I reckon. We're coming out together. And if you try to stop me, I'll kill him.
0: What's he talking about?
4: He ain't lying, Brett. It's me, Spud Hooker.
0: Spud?
4: I caught up with him last night, but he got the draw on me. Hold your fire, Brett. He means what he says. He'll kill me if you don't hold your fire. You've got to do what he told you, Brett. You got to.
2: All right, Bob, come on.
3: Start backing up towards the entrance. I don't hear you moving.
4: Britt, please.
1: All right, let's go, Tom. We backed out into the daylight, Tom and me, and waited for them. About a minute later, Spud Hooker marched through the mouth of the cave, half scared to death. Dink Falk was right behind him, holding a .45 aimed at the small of Spud's back. I was pretty sure he wouldn't hesitate to pull the trigger either. Sheriff Tinsmith was right. He's just a wildcat killer. He had that stampede look in his eyes as he stood there blinking against the sun. Same kind of a look you see in a steer when the herd's shoving him along. You can't stop or be trampled to death.
3: Hang off your guns, both of you. Take them off or I'll fix your friend here.
1: Falk gave Spud a shove with his gun and he jumped forward. There was an opening now between him and Falk. The next thing I knew, Tom dived forward.
5: Get out of Spud!
1: Tom tackled Spud, and he rolled over. The bullet missed him, but Tom was in range, and he took it. Falk aimed to fire again, and I managed to get my gun out. The bullet hit his thigh and spun him around. Then his leg buckled, and he fell face down. He hadn't let go of the pistol yet. He started to bring it up.
2: Drop it, Falk!
1: For a second, his finger went right on squeezing the trigger, but... Nah, he just didn't have the strength.
2: Tom? Tom, you all right?
6: Sure. Yeah, it's hardly bleeding.
7: I should have let Falk alone. I should have let you handle him, Britt.
1: Well, I don't know. Looks to me like Tom did most of the handling around here. I mean, if it hadn't been for him,
7: yeah.
1: You know,
7: I guess I had you figured wrong, Tom. I never thought you'd be the one to save me, but...
6: I wasn't saving you, Spud.
7: Huh?
6: I don't like you. I never did. And nothing's going to change that.
7: Then why?
6: I like Ellen. I like her a lot, but... Well, she's in love with you. If you got yourself killed, it would just hurt her and wouldn't do me no good.
7: Ellen tell you she's in love with me?
6: She didn't have to.
7: When she finds out what happened today...
6: She ain't gonna find out.
7: I'm gonna tell her. I'm gonna tell her myself.
6: I don't want her to know.
7: It's for me to decide.
6: Now listen here, Spud Hooker.
7: You do the listening for a change.
6: No,
7: I thought I taught you a lesson last night, but it looks like...
5: Now, hold on. Now, I think we ought to get Tom to a doctor, don't you? If we don't, Ellen won't have no way of choosing him, even if she wanted to. Now, come on, Spud. Come on. Huh? Give me a hand. He tied Falk onto the back of his pony and started off for town. I sure didn't know what Ellen was going to do about Spud and Tom. Oh, you never know what a woman's going to do when it comes to, you know, falling in love and marrying and all that sort of thing. But I did know one thing. That picking Tom to go along with me, that's been a pretty good choice. Ellen probably could do a whole lot worse, you know.

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1: 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Mr. Stewart may currently be seen in the Universal International picture Thunder Bay. Others in the cast were Jeanette Nolan, Frank Gerstel, Robert Griffin, Forrest Lewis, and Sam Edwards. 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
2: From 1953, it's been Jimmy Stewart starring in The Six Shooter and Escape from Smoke Falls. 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I'm Craig Roberts with those thrilling days of yesteryear. Till next time, so

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0: Hello there, Tex. How's the old cow hand? What you out shopping on Fifth Avenue, man?
1: Why, I'm shopping for shafts. My Sunday pair got mussed. I tried to bust a bronco, but the bronc wouldn't buzz.
0: Do you ride that wild pony at the rodeo?
1: No, I ride that wild tenor in the Wild West show. 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You love it.
0: Well, come on, man. 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

pardon me, pretty baby. Is it yes, is it no, is it maybe? Pardon me, pretty baby, don't I look familiar to you? 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Pardon me, who's another? Don't I look familiar to you?

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before the hi-hats were doing it, Park Avenue in it, all over town. You'll see them scuffling, shuffling, trucking along. 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

0: out tonight. He doesn't know if it's cloudy or bright.
1: That's right, because I only have eyes for you, dear.
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3: Why?
1: Because I only have eyes for you.
3: Now, you don't know if you're in a garden, do you? Come on, answer me. Or on a crowded avenue. Be truthful. Ah, never mind. You're here, so am I. Maybe millions of people go by.
1: Yes, but they all disappear.
3: Where?

It's a great life if you don't. Weaken, you're a great guy if you won't. Weaken if you don't lose heart. The hardest part is the first 100 years. It's a great life if you stick to it. Yes, a great world with a kick. Do it if you come up strong. It won't be long till the sunshine appears. If you let him biff you, Mr. Gloom will knock you cold. Get him, never let him use the well-known stranglehold. It's a great life if you don't. Weaken, you're a great guy if you won't. Weaken if you do give in. Ain't no sin, it's still a great life.

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1: Longer than a
0: bee. 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

Now, when I grow up, I'm never going to be a plumber or a carpenter. 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

Folks, this is Eddie Cantor telling you that every day our boys are coming in on a wing and a prayer. They risk, many of them give their lives for victory in the air. Surely the least that we can do on the home front is to lend Uncle Sam our dollars for war bonds. No matter what we've done before, we must do more right now. Figure out the total of your family income, the money you need for necessary living expenses, and the extra for more war bonds through a payroll savings plan. Yes, figure it out for yourself, and you'll find that you can increase your purchases of war bonds every week or every payday. 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One of our planes was missing. 2 hours overdue. One of our planes was missing with all its gallant crew. The radio set started humming. We couldn't hear a word. And suddenly through the humming, this is what we heard. Coming in on a wing and a prayer. Coming in.

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my good friend Herman or Dodo Hopfeld, who has given us Sing Something Simple, Yuba, and As Time Goes By, played this little melody for me several months ago. I pleaded with him not to put it into a show, but to give it to us to use as our signing off signature.

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jitterbug. 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

weather is frightening, the thunder and lightning seem to be having their way. But as far as I'm concerned, it's a lovely day. The turn in the weather

This is Bud Pearson, host of The Swing Era, where you'll hear the bands and the singers of that exciting time of the 30s and 40s. The Swing Era, Saturday mornings at 9 Pacific on the home of the big bands, 89.1, KCEA.

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You surpass them like a queen. You've got those lips that were meant to be kissed, and you're over sweet 16. Oh, beautiful girl, you're a gorgeous creature. Beautiful girl, let me call the preacher. If I had you,

Listening to some of the vintage radio programs and voices from America's past serves to remind us just how much times have changed. We fought wars to protect our freedom. We've overcome national adversity. Even how we relate to each other as Americans has come a long way since many of those vintage shows first aired. So if you hear an occasional reference that seems out of place or off color by today's standards, remember the vintage programs we played are offered in their historical context. As Americans, we've come so far in many ways. However, exploring where we came from is important in appreciating what we have today. A slice of America's entertainment past from KCEA.

neighbors. Oh, pardon me, but don't you know we're neighbors? I simply had to say hello. Your smile gives me a hunch before the evening ends. If we make a date, it's gonna be great. We'll be the best of friends as well as neighbors. I thank my lucky

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We do. 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

KCEA Atherton Redwood City, a broadcast service of the Sequoia Union High School District, home of the Sequoia High School Ravens, a California district.

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He answers twice. It's really killing that he's so willing to make whoopee.

He's washing dishes and baby clothes. He's so ambitious, he even sews. But don't forget, folks, that's what you get, folks, for making whoopee. Another year, or maybe less, what's this I hear? You'd never guess. Why, she's neglected.

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He never writes. He says he's busy. She says, is he? He's making whoopee.

0: 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He says, now, Judge, suppose I fail. The judge says, budge right into jail. Or you better keep her. I think it's cheaper than making whoopee.
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mystery roaming through the land. Well, far near you'll hear him, and he's found on either hand. Now, every town and village knows that boy by now. There's a way to recognize him. Well, let me tell you how. If your path at midnight dark by a graveyard goes, and someone whistles, that's Mysterious Mose. On some dark and stormy night when the tempest blows, if someone whistles, that's Mysterious Mose. He sees all, he knows all, he gets in everywhere. And some night, why, he might wait for you beside the stair. So when you're going down the cellar, walk upon your

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to prove my love, dear, and its worth for you. If that isn't love, it will have to do.

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Even slave for you. I'd be a beggar or a knave for you. And if that isn't love, it's gonna have to do. Until something better comes along. I'd gladly move this big earth for you. Just to prove my love and its worth to you. Honey, child, if that ain't love, it's gonna have to do until the real thing comes along.